So if you're just tuning in, it's Crocodile Dundee. If you like the show, you can stop at the Saw Pit Mercantile and choose from one of two stickers. You can buy both of them. You can buy all of them. I just went and restocked. They've got 20 or so down there. And then that Ace Hardware in Ridgeway on your way to Ray. They got them too. All the money goes to Kodo.

Check this out, mates. The hummingbirds are here. It's cold and snowy. And there are, hold on, I'm reading about the hummingbirds. There are very few natural food resources for them at this time. If you have a feeder, please put it out to use. A very small effort could have a positive impact on the survival of these fragile little birds. Thank you. Didn't mean to say thank you, like I was... had some sort of attitude problem.

All right, this next one is from a buddy down there in South Louisiana, John. That didn't come out and roll off the tongue the way I wanted it to. That's what two large cappuccinos does to me all the time. Looking forward to bluegrass.

That was not it at all. I started thinking, and I said, no, wait, it's supposed to, that is a different spin on bluegrass music.

Yes, as my brother just got a text from my brother Paul Macarius, number three. You're at the right. That's the correct web.org. And this next one, I know for a fact in the FM listening area, which is large. I was telling my brother that a couple of days ago. Since I'm looking at the list, it's so many names I've never named them. I've named about 20 to 60% sometimes. But this next one's for all of us black sheep out there.

That's a good question. Guess what, mates? Stay tuned. We've got World Trade Radio next. Gretchen was just asking when I am. And normally tomorrow morning, and I'll be here tomorrow morning. And I'll also be here next Thursday morning, 5 a.m. both times. And where were we going to? What were we going to do? I've only got a couple songs left. Enjoyed it. And how about Big Thief? Because they're coming to Red Rocks. I did leave Telluride for the longest time I've ever left in the 6 years I've been here. Went and hung out with Papa Dundee in North Carolina. But I'm thinking about leaving again in October to go to Red Rocks for 24 hours, probably less than 24 hours, to see Big Thief.

Well, Tread Radio, just getting a feel for the board back. Happy Friday afternoon, everybody. I hope you're doing great. So good to be back at Kodo. I'm going to just hop into some Joan Armatrading right now.

Very nice. Susan Tedeschi there. How are you guys doing? Well-Tread Radio, so good to be back in the studio this afternoon. Thanks for tuning in to KOT Telluride and KOOK Ridgeway. I'll be spinning tunes till 5. So give a call. If there's anything you want to hear, feel free to reach out. I'll bring you the community calendar as usual at 4. And in between now and then, just some little snippets. It looks like it's 50.2 degrees outside. There's nothing coming out of the sky right now. It's pretty dry. We've had some little flurries on and off, but not super soggy or anything. Just, you know, something rolling around out there. All right, here's a good one. Step Outside by the Cordobas. Thanks again for tuning in today.

0: Simpson, and I have some special guests in the room. We're going to switch things around just a tiny bit and do an access before the community calendar this afternoon. So it is time for access. This program is available each weekday around 4 p.m. around now. 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The program is limited to 15 minutes, and it's available only once per week per person or organization. If opinions are expressed, they are those of the speaker and not necessarily those of CODO. You, the listener, are encouraged to respond over the air with your comments. So, it is a special day. We have some representatives from the Young People's Theater this afternoon. And Jen is here. She'll start us off with our introductions and tell us a little bit about you. You're the new director of marketing.
1: Yes, that's correct. I'm Jen Laney. I'm the new director of PR and marketing for the Sheridan Opera House. And we're super excited to be here today with our some kiddos from My Son Pinocchio Jr.,
2: yay,
1: which is playing this weekend. And we have Whitman, Edie, and Enzo with us today.
3: Hello.
2: Hi.
0: Whitman, Edie, and Enzo.
2: Hello.
0: All right. Cool.
3: Okay, so we are here to announce My Son Pinocchio Jr.
2: We're all going to take a turn of
3: explaining stuff.
2: Talking about how young people's theater
3: affects us, or affects our lives.
2: Yes. I'm going to go last. Whitman's going to go first. Enzo's going to go second to last, and I'm going to go last.
3: Okay. Young people's theater is for ages...
1: From kindergarten all the way through high school, right?
3: Yeah.
1: Yeah.
3: Kindergarten through high school, and it is a all local play, and you don't have to audition to get in, which is like really nice.
1: Why do you love to do it, Whitman?
3: It's really fun because just like you never know what the play is, and then like then you know, like you're just like, oh yay, it's Pinocchio.
1: It's like a surprise every year.
3: Yeah.
1: Okay, Enzo, why do you love to do young people's theater?
4: Because I like get to express myself as an actor and like sing and dance and act with everybody.
1: Yeah, and it's fun to do it with all your friends,
4: yeah,
1: right? Yeah, and make new friends.
4: Yeah.
1: Edie, what's your favorite thing?
2: I love how creative this is. I think young people's theater just expresses our place in life. Yes, you can always just your emotions can come out at any way time. It's just kind of like inspiring. And also, if you want to be an actor or a singer, it's like perfect for you. And if you're like really creative, this is your thing.
1: Yeah, you can like get it all out, right? And so can you tell us a little bit about what this show, My Son Pinocchio Jr., is all about?
4: Like a summary?
1: Yeah.
3: Like, yeah, pretty much.
1: What should people expect?
4: Well, it's basically, so after Pinocchio, the movie, it's after that, and then there's fairies in training and the blue fairy, and Geppetto says he doesn't want Pinocchio because he's a big disappointment and lies a
3: lot.
4: And
3: the fairies and the blue fairy take him back in time to see his errors.
2: And it can be, like, really fun. It's really funny, actually.
1: It's a really funny show. It's
3: yes,
1: kind
3: it
1: of
3: is.
1: Like a retelling of the same Pinocchio story we think we know,
2: yeah,
1: right?
2: And
1: but
2: Pinocchio-
1: it's more about... Like Geppetto's,
3: yeah, Geppetto's
1: journey,
3: life,
1: like
3: Geppetto's journey.
2: The main character is Geppetto, but
3: and Pinocchio.
4: Yeah, Pinocchio's second.
2: And it's really funny. And also, Pinocchio goes back to Pleasure Island, which
3: that's amazing. Hint, spoiler alert. Come on Friday at 6, Saturday at 6.
2: And
3: those both days are sold out. Sunday at 4.
1: We're not sold out yet. We still have tickets tonight.
3: We still have tickets tonight.
1: And for the whole weekend.
3: So
1: Friday
3: tickets
1: night
3: are
1: at
3: selling
1: 6
3: fast.
1: PM, Saturday at 6 p.m. and Sunday at 4 p.m. And you can see 30 students from Telluride in 3rd through 5th grade,
3: yeah,
1: performing in this show, right?
3: And tickets are selling.
2: And also, big shout out to Leah. And also, we need to raise $40,000
3: for mics.
2: To get new mics. So please donate to YPT. And also, if Tuck and Nat is on here, Edie Gillette says hello.
1: You guys are doing such a good job. That is so true. We do need to replace all our head mics for Young People's Theater and Not So Young People's Theater, which is a $40,000 expense. And this weekend during the show, if people come to the show and donate even a little bit for our new head mics, it'll get doubled with a matching grant that we got. Did you guys know about that?
5: No. Right? Come to us at 6 tonight, 6 tomorrow.
1: Do you guys know where people can get tickets?
3: You can get tickets at SheridanOperaHouse.org.
1: At SheridanOperaHouse.com, or just come to the box office, and there's tickets available for all three shows, Friday, Saturday, and Sunday. And you'll
3: remember,
1: get to see all these
3: kids
1: perform.
3: Friday at 6, Saturday at 6, and Sunday at 4.
2: Yeah. And also, big shout out to the helpers that have
3: backstage.
2: To keep people quiet and
3: backstage and set
2: change.
4: Big shout out to Leah because she always picks. So you do, like, a sing at the first day, and you sing for Miss Leah, and she always picks the character that's right for you, so you can, like, act them out.
1: That's true. So everyone gets a part that's right for them, so they can, like, shine on stage, right?
4: Yeah.
1: Can you guys tell me really quick, like, each of you tell me one thing you think is funny in the show?
2: Just probably when the four fathers enter, they're just, like, three fathers. And also mothers, just so you know, and they're just walking in, just talking about something else than...
3: talking about how bad Italy's coffee is.
2: Yeah, even though they're in Italy.
1: What do you think is funny, Enzo?
2: I'm one of the forefathers, just so you know, mothers.
4: I think the funniest part is when Pinocchio's nose grows. Spoiler alert, it's actually
3: spoiler
4: grows.
3: Alert, we have a growing nose for Pinocchio.
1: So true. And what do you think is funny, Whitman?
3: Oh, I think that maybe the talking animals who think that they're an animal that they aren't. And this is Enzo, Edie, and Whitman tuning out.
2: And one more thing. Axolotls are going extinct, so please donate to Mexico and axolotls so you can save them from
1: What's
2: going
1: one
2: extinct.
1: What's other thing that you guys is really different from the Pinocchio people have seen to our show?
3: Oh,
1: it's a musical, right?
3: Yeah, it's a musical, and this happens after Pinocchio's made a real boy. After the movie.
1: Sort of, yes.
2: Yeah, but he's actually still a boy.
1: And what's really cool is the songs that were in the original Pinocchio movie
3: are in this play.
1: But did you know that the composer who composed the music for Wicked, you know, the famous musical and
3: that
1: movie,
3: guy?
1: He wrote the musical for the rest of the new music for this show.
3: Is what? This
1: Steven
3: is crazy.
1: Schwartz. So, yeah, everyone should bring their families this weekend to the Sheridan Opera House.
3: Bring your families.
1: Really good.
3: And if you bring
1: show.
3: Babies, try to keep them quiet.
2: Yeah, but Leah has a little daughter named Alice, and she went to one of our rehearsals once, so we're kind of
3: She was pretty fine.
1: How long have you guys been working on this show?
3: Oh.
2: For a long
4: time. Since February, I'd say.
1: Late February.
4: Before
3: February, so I'd have to say... 3 or 4 months, maybe.
1: Okay, so you've been working really hard, and we hope everyone in Telluride will come out and see you guys and all your friends perform this weekend.
3: Yep.
1: And
2: just so you know, none of this is written down on a piece of paper. Everything
3: here... And we're making this up from scratch.
2: Yes, we're making this up, so everything here on Kodo is you say it by yourself. You don't need, a script or anything.
3: Well, this is us with... But remember, Friday at 6, Saturday at 6, Sunday at 4.
2: And also, hi, Tuck, and hi, Nat. Hi, Mom and Dad.
3: Hi, Aura, and hi, Alex.
6: I can tell that you guys are amazing performers just by the way you took over the mics. I didn't have to do a thing. Thank you so much. You're just
3: No, thank
6: off.
3: You,
6: Kodo.
1: Thank you for having us.
3: This is Enzo, Edie, and Whitman tuning out.
2: I did... actually write a play one time, so kind of used to it. It was for a work thing at school. It was Lewis and Clark, and I wrote the whole entire thing.
3: That was a very funny play.
1: What grade are you guys all?
2: We're all in fourth
3: grade, same class, and this is Enzo, Whitman, and Edie tuning out.
2: Bye. And also, my name is Axolotl.
3: No, it's not. Don't All listen right. to her.
1: Thanks. Thank you for having us.
6: Thanks, Jen.
3: Thank
2: Bye.
3: You, Kodo.
2: Bye.
3: Remember, come on Friday at 6, Saturday at 6, and Sunday at 4.
2: And
3: bye.
2: And donate to Kodo.
3: And microphones.
4: New microphones.
3: Write in a letter.
2: And also axolotls.
3: write in your letter.
6: Okay.
3: Put money in your letter and say donate to Mike's.
2: Bye.
3: Thank you.
6: Bye. Bye. This
3: is us two.
0: All right. 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Opinions expressed are those of the speakers. 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Please call 728-4334. I'm going to put a little song on and I'll be back with the community calendar. Bye, you guys.

at just about 4:03. Thanks again for tuning in to KOTO Telluride this afternoon. Always love me a little young people's theater on the Friday afternoons when I'm in here. They're performers. All right, happy birthday today, Friday, May 1st. Going out to Rita Coolidge, Judy Collins, Batman, John Rosenberg, Kathy Braginston, Brazington, Roy Konovitz, Jody Sheik-Wright, Kim Bunker, Sherry Nelson, Linda Galkey, Lawrence Scanlon, Stacey Strickland, Amy Dryden, Phaedra Elliott, Tammy Jivery, Ginger McClellan, Kelly McDaniel, Nathan Pendergast, Paul Trulock, and Wayne the Train Hancock. 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
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And since I have a little extra time here, we're listening to some Sandusky in the background here about for best listening results, in case you haven't heard this in a while, you should be tuned to 91.7 or 89.3 on your FM dial in the Telluride, Mountain Village, and Ophir listening areas. 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We already talked about KOOK Ridgeway. That's 90.3. And you can always listen on the internet, koto.org. I was gone for a while. I left the area, and there was nothing like tuning in to CODO on the internet to feel good, but also feel homesick, right? All right, I'll be back in a little bit here with more about the weather this weekend. It's 409. It's 42.6 degrees.

0: There you go.
1: All right, just wrapped up there with The Who. That was 515 from Quadrophenia. And we listened to a little Stephen Stills right before that from Manassas. And it was Lucas Nelson and Promise of the Real in there. And I did get to see Lucas Nelson while I was out of town in St. Petersburg, Florida, a few weeks ago. It was great. It was this tiny little venue, and he was just rocking it. So definitely just keeping my love there, Lucas is. So fun. Then we also heard something older. We listened to Zephyr from Sunset Ride, and that brings us up to date. I didn't really talk about a lot of the music prior to now, but you know, you can always hop online if you're interested in our playlists, and they're quite easy to find. I think I have a little extension here of the community calendar. That's how I'm going to take it. It's a notice about a free art project where you can create a treasure box. And it's going to happen tomorrow, May 2nd, or it looks like you have another chance to do it on May 9th. That's next Saturday, 1 to 3 p.m. Students 12 to 18 invited to design and create their own one-of-a-kind treasure boxes using whimsical fun tiles, paper, paint, beads, Mod Podge, paint makers, and more. You can make them for yourself for Mother's Day, all kinds of things. They're going to have aprons. They're going to have snacks. Where is it? It is at the Wheelhouse in Ilium, and I guess you can even get some transportation out there if you need it, and you don't need any experience with this. So if you want to find out more, are you ready for it? It's Aaron@RockyMountainArts.org. That's where you can sign up. I promised you a little preview on the weather. I feel like the weather forecast has been kind of flip-floppy lately, you know, just trying to figure out what it's going to do this weekend. I am seeing a 50% chance of snow showers this afternoon and 30% tonight, low of 27. Tomorrow, 30 to 50, the high of 51. I mean, they're still saying some snow, but chance of rain tomorrow too, and some sun and some thunder. That's what they're listing tomorrow. Really no accumulation is expected. Clouds are going to decrease and Sunday looks sunnier. There's still a little chance of some precip on Sunday and Sunday night. I mean, it looks like we really might have some rolling in for a while through Tuesday. You know? All right. Cool. I will be here for another half an hour. And then at 5, I'm going to turn it over to All Things Considered. Kodo Community Radio News is going to come on at 6. 6:30 is With Good Reason at 7 o'clock. It's the Luke Floyd Radio Hour. And might have a surprise for you at 9. Crocodile Rock is at 6 a.m. He'll be back. And 8 to 9 in the morning tomorrow is NPR. Kodo News rebroadcast is at 9. And No Man's Land comes on just like clockwork on Saturday mornings. Okay, thanks again for tuning in. I've got some Taj Mahal.

Altred Radio, getting ready to sign on out of here. Thanks again for making Kodo part of your afternoon, and stay tuned for our All Things Considered coming right up. This is KOTO Telluride and KOOK Ridgeway.

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1: The war in Iran is having global economic impact, including canceled flights and rising ticket prices just as the summer travel season is nearing.
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1: I'm Sasha Pfeiffer.
2: And I'm Scott Detrow. A civil rights leader tells us what this week's Supreme Court decision weakening the Voting Rights Act could mean for black political representation in the South.
3: It will be difficult, in some cases darn near impossible, to get elected because of the way the lines are gone.
1: Also, we visit a lab that tests the battery life and range of electric vehicles.
2: Plus the spread of bald eagle webcams.
1: And robotic AI creatures with the faces of technology's most powerful men.
4: I would hope that their concern is not robot dogs that look like them.
2: First News.
5: Live from NPR News in Washington, I'm Ryland Barton. A federal appeals court has issued a ruling restricting telemedicine access to the abortion pill mifepristone nationally. The Fifth Circuit Court of Appeals granted a stay requested by the state of Louisiana that rolls back Biden-era rules that allowed the pill to be prescribed online or over the phone and sent through the mail. Doctors argue an in-person prescription is medically unnecessary and that the policy is a way for abortion opponents to make it harder to access the procedure. The decision will likely be appealed. The Supreme Court decision that struck down the Louisiana voting map that carved out a second majority black congressional district has amplified an already intense national redistricting battle. The ruling limits the use of race as the basis for drawing voting districts. And as NPR's Ashley Lopez reports, the decision will have long-term implications.
6: For most states, it might actually be too late for them to consider redrawing in time for the primary elections this year. But big picture, there is now very little to stop lawmakers from changing maps every 2 years. Already, House Minority Leader Hakeem Jeffries said Democrats are eyeing big redraws in some blue states for 2028, so it is very unlikely that there will be anything to stop another drag-out fight for at least the next few cycles, which means voters might have these, like, ever-changing congressional districts from here on out.
5: NPR's Ashley Lopez reporting. President Trump says he's not satisfied with Iran's latest proposal to end the war. NPR's Franco Ordonez reports Trump says Iran is asking for things he can't agree to.
7: President Trump says Iran wants to make a deal and that negotiations are continuing, but that it's difficult to make progress because of Iran's disjointed leadership. He says his team is trying to negotiate with 2 to 4 different groups of Iranian leaders.
8: And it puts us in a bad position. One group wants to make a certain deal. The other group wants to make a certain deal.
7: Speaking outside the White House on his way to Florida, Trump says negotiations continue by phone and that they've made strides during these talks. But he also said he wasn't sure if the Iranians would ever get to where they needed to be. Franco Ordonez, NPR News, the White House.
5: Revolution Medicines got FDA approval to expand access to a promising new drug to treat metastatic pancreatic cancer, NPR's Yuki Noguchi reports.
9: The drug is called daraxonrasib. In phase 3 trials announced last month, it's extending the mean survival time for patients by more than 6 months, twice as long as chemotherapy. That's a rare breakthrough for a stubborn cancer where most patients are diagnosed late stage. Daraxonrasib targets cancer cells that have a KRAS genetic mutation, common to most pancreatic cancers. The company, Revolution Medicines, received its expanded access approval a mere 2 days after applying. FDA Commissioner Martin McCary says the agency's trying to facilitate early access to promising new drugs. Yuki Noguchi, NPR News.
5: This is NPR. Facebook parent company Meta says it might shut down social media services in New Mexico. It comes in response to a push by state prosecutors for fundamental changes to its platforms to protect the mental health and safety of children. A trial begins next week on allegations that Meta poses a public nuisance. Pope Leo has appointed a new bishop of West Virginia. He's the first Salvadoran bishop in the country and migrated to the U.S. in 1990 without legal status. NPR's Sarah Ventry has more.
10: Now an American citizen, Bishop Evelio Menjivar Ayala came to the U.S. as an asylum seeker, and his resume is unlike many others. In addition to his master's in theology and his work as the Auxiliary Bishop of Washington, he also did janitorial work, construction, and painting. And he says,
11: that helped me to understand
0: labor, hard labor, to learn, to work hard.
10: Manjivar has openly criticized the Trump administration's immigration policies and demonstrated against mass deportations, emphasizing the need to uphold human dignity. Last fall, the U.S. Conference of Catholic Bishops issued a statement opposing the administration's immigration tactics, including what they called the vilification of immigrants. Sarah Ventry, NPR News.
5: Mexico City is sinking nearly 10 inches every year, making it one of the world's fastest sinking metropolitan areas. That's according to newly released satellite imagery from NASA. The megalopolis has a population of 22 million and was built on an ancient lake bed. Groundwater pumping and development have dramatically shrunk the aquifer. This is NPR.
11: Support for NPR comes from NPR stations. Other contributors include the estate of Joan B. Kroc, whose bequest serves as an enduring investment in the future of public radio and seeks to help NPR produce programming that meets the highest standards of public service in journalism and cultural expression.

0: 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I'm Sasha Pfeiffer.
1: And I'm Scott Detrow. In just over 9 weeks, the Iran war has sent shockwaves through the global economy, with major signs of slowdown emerging across multiple parts of the world. Rising energy costs are fueling inflation, straining production, and raising fears of a recession. We turn to our correspondents in Europe, Africa, Latin America, and first, Asia.
2: I'm Dia Hadid, an international correspondent based in South Asia, a region which imports much of its energy and fertilizer from the Gulf. So this war is hitting hard. Some places and people worse than others. Consider K.S. Pradeep. He repairs tuk-tuks on a street in Colombo. That's the capital of Sri Lanka, an island of 22 million. And after the war began, Sri Lanka began rationing fuel. It imports two-thirds of its supply. Prices also rose. And that pushed up the price of transport, cooking gas, medicines, and food. Pradeep tells us he's working on a holiday to catch stray customers because business here has halved since the war began. He's only repairing two tuk-tuks a day, and he's only taking home about $10 a day. He says drivers have to choose between fixing their vehicles or buying food. He says everything's more expensive, starting from a cup of tea. Pradeep says his own family cooks less to save cooking gas. They eat cheaper food, like watery curries. This is a coping strategy that Pradeep is deploying just weeks into this crisis, and there's likely millions like him. The World Food Organization says even before this crisis, some 20% of Sri Lankans were food insecure. Alongside the fuel shortages, there's fertilizer shortages, because Sri Lanka used to import most of its needs from the Gulf. Farmers here say without fertilizer, they're planting less, including less rice. It's the main source of food here. So less yields could mean higher prices. And if the war continues, those fertilizer shortages will hit more upcoming planting seasons and may well ignite a South Asian hunger crisis.
3: I'm Eder Peralta in Mexico, and here the government has been trying to swim against the tide. They have pulled out all the stops to keep prices from going up. Fuel is being subsidized, and perhaps more importantly, the government has capped the price of tortillas at $1.22 a kilo. But for Mexicans at this market, it's not enough.
4: Desgraciadamente, ahorita todo está saliendo de control, yo creo.
3: Francisco Javier Gutierrez Fiallo says everything feels like it's out of control. The price of chicken suddenly spikes. The price of eggs goes up. I just feel like there's more instability than before. Indeed, Mexico has struggled to control inflation. The price of tomatoes, for example, has jumped more than 100% compared to last year. Some chiles have jumped more than 50%. Gutierrez Fiallo says everything is so expensive that he has stopped eating meat, and he just doesn't get it. I thought we were an oil-producing nation, he says. It's not supposed to affect us. The only thing that has remained stable is the tortilla, and that's because of the government cap. Juan Javier Cuevas owns a tortilla shop. He says corn keeps getting more expensive because fertilizer has become more expensive. He's almost at break even, and he doesn't know how much longer he will be able to respect Mexico's price cap. The United States is to blame, he says, for provoking a senseless war. And now, those of us who have nothing to do with it are having to pay the cost.
5: I'm Lauren Freyer in London, where airlines are hiking ticket prices and canceling flights ahead of summer vacations. The head of the International Energy Agency, Fatih Birol, predicts...
6: In Europe, we have maybe 6 weeks or so jet fuel left.
5: Supply concerns mean oil and gas companies are raking in record profits. This week, BP said its quarterly earnings more than doubled, unseen since Russia's full-scale invasion of Ukraine, while people face shock heating and fuel costs. In Ireland, angry truckers and farmers have blocked highways and the country's sole oil refinery in protest. The government there only narrowly survived a no-confidence vote as it scrambled to boost fuel subsidies by nearly $1 billion. Germany is lowering fuel taxes. Britain is easing emission standards. But across Europe, growing anger threatens to topple governments. British Prime Minister Keir Starmer is trying to lower expectations of relief anytime soon.
7: I have to level with you about Iran, because the truth is the economic consequences could still be with us for some time.
5: The president of the European Commission says this could last months or years. The International Monetary Fund says Britain will take the biggest hit of any major economy because of its exposure to natural gas prices. The country's Food and Drink Federation says food price inflation could triple by the end of this year. Energy and transport costs affect medicines as well. Mark Samuels, CEO of Medicines UK, an industry group, spoke to the BBC.
8: In a matter of weeks, we'll either see price rises or shortages.
5: Amid this uncertainty, Starmer has lamented how events thousands of miles away in Iran are hitting his political fortunes. His centre-left Labour Party is bracing for losses in next week's local and regional elections. Anti-establishment parties are gaining steam, especially on the far right.
9: I'm Drew Bright in Lagos. And here, on the streets of Nigeria's biggest city, the fallout from the escalating conflict in Iran is already being felt. While Nigeria is a major oil producer, the benefits are not as straightforward as they might seem. Higher crude prices should boost government revenues, but Nigeria still imports much of its refined fuel, meaning, like elsewhere, consumers here are facing rising petrol prices at the pump. Across Lagos and other major cities, commuters are paying more just to get to work, and the frustration for people like businesswoman Mary Douglas is clear.
10: It has affected me so badly that I don't even go out. Most times I don't go out with my car anymore. I was shocked. The other day I was going to church. I didn't have much money on me. I had just 13,000. I didn't know they had increased the fuel price again.
9: Food prices are following. Traders say the cost of moving goods has surged in just weeks. Economists say the situation exposes a long-standing vulnerability, Nigeria's reliance on imported fuel despite its oil wealth. Even with the new Dangote refinery here in Lagos, Nigeria's first and Africa's largest, which was meant to cut reliance on imports, that hasn't yet led to cheaper fuel for consumers. Transport costs are also climbing. It's something realtor Adeleke Babatunde says he simply cannot understand.
11: We have crude in Nigeria, so that should not even affect us at all, because we have the crude and we have the refinery. So why are we now suffering for other people's problem?
9: And the ripple effects don't stop there. A weaker naira, rising inflation, and higher import costs are tightening the squeeze on households. Essential goods, from food to medicines, are becoming less affordable. For many Nigerians, this distant conflict is now a daily economic reality.
1: That was Jewel Bright in Nigeria. You also heard from NPR's Lauren Freyer in the UK, Ada Peralta in Mexico, and Dia Hadid reporting from Sri Lanka.

0: in the United States, when President Trump talks about the Iran war, he's repeatedly used a particular word to describe U.S. military actions.
1: We've beaten and completely decimated Iran. They are decimated.
0: Decimate, to destroy or devastate, is our word of the week. NPR's series on the origins of popular words. And this word's beginnings might surprise you, as NPR's Scott Newman reports.
2: The key to the word decimate is the Latin root deci. Think decimeter, one-tenth of a meter. So to decimate something originally meant to destroy one-tenth of it. If that sounds oddly specific, it's because the word comes from a ruthless punishment inflicted on Roman military units, accused of mutiny or cowardice.
3: They would have the group that they wanted to punish randomly draw lots, and every tenth soldier was then clubbed to death by nine others.
2: That's Roman historian Gregory S. Eldrete of the University of Wisconsin-Green Bay. He says the most well-documented example came in the early 70s B.C., during the slave uprising led by the famed gladiator Spartacus.
4: I'm Spartacus! I'm Spartacus!
5: I'm Spartacus!
2: Yes, that Spartacus. Barry Strauss, a historian and senior fellow at the Hoover Institution at Stanford, explains that decimation was ordered by General Marcus Licinius Crassus against a military unit that had fled the battlefield.
6: The army had been defeated by Spartacus a number of times, so he might have thought that the army really needed to be shocked out of its behavior.
2: So when did the word start getting used to mean wiping out most or all of something? Apparently sometime in the 17th century. The shift didn't go unnoticed. It quickly became every pedant's pet peeve. For example, take this scene from the TV show Monk.
7: Page 32, the building was decimated.
8: Technically inaccurate. Decimate means to reduce by one-tenth.
2: NPR copy editor Preeti Arun has occasionally landed smack in the middle of this still ongoing semantic struggle. At a previous job, she says, an executive editor approached her about a reader's complaint that decimate, used in a story in the modern sense, was incorrect.
9: I told the executive editor that sometimes we no longer use exclusively the historical definition, and really a more modern definition has come to dominate.
2: And as every writer knows, the copy editor always gets the final word. Scott Newman, NPR News.

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1: It's All Things Considered from NPR News. I'm Sasha Pfeiffer.
2: And I'm Scott Detrow. Extreme temperatures, too cold or too hot, stress electric vehicle batteries. And that stresses out EV drivers or would-be EV drivers who may worry about range. How big is the hit from the weather and what can you do about it? NPR's Camila Domonoske got a first look at some new research from AAA and brings us the story.
3: When I visited AAA's Automotive Research Center in Los Angeles, temperatures were not extreme at all.
4: So I'm standing in the courtyard at the Automobile Club of Southern California. Birds are singing, the palm trees are swaying in a gentle breeze. It's like mid-60s, obnoxiously perfect Southern California weather.
3: The locals actually complained that it was chilly. That's Californians for you. But walk past the orange trees and fountains in the courtyard, inside this historic Spanish Revival building, and there's a high-tech million-dollar room where cars are put to the test. It's heavily insulated, like a giant freezer, or maybe more like a thermos. It can get down to 20 degrees Fahrenheit or up to 95. Yep. And inside this little climate-controlled room, there's a car on a treadmill. It's actually called a dyno. There are two giant steel rollers located under the floor, and right now there's a Tesla Model Y perched on top of them. Front wheels on one roller, back wheels on the other. Giant hot pink chains hold the vehicle in place so it can't move forward or back. Steven Sandoval walks me around.
5: Why are the chains pink?
6: They're pink for safety. When they become close to like a brake hazard, they'll turn purple.
3: And then a professional driver, Richard Gonzalez, gets in the car to start the test.
7: Okay, watch yourself.
8: All right.
3: I hop in back of the Tesla.
4: I guess I don't need seatbelts.
7: Maybe.
4: I see you wear a seatbelt. All right, I'll put one on.
3: Gonzalez hits the accelerator.
7: I'm going to go ahead and start.
3: And the car starts to vibrate without moving forward an inch.
4: Oh, so I can hear that. We can hear that. That's the dynos spinning really quickly, right?
3: Gonzalez gets up to highway speeds. And in a real test, he would do this for hours. Podcasts help pass the time. However long it takes for the battery to empty out.
7: Until it cannot no longer maintain speed at 65 miles an hour.
4: Okay.
3: And that's the data point AAA is looking for to share with their members and the public how far the car can go at different temps. The results, shared first with NPR, at 95 degrees Fahrenheit, cars lost more than 8% of their range. That's better than the results when AAA did similar tests 7 years ago with a different lineup of vehicles, suggesting carmakers have made some improvements. But the winter hit is much worse, 39% less range at 20 degrees, and that barely budged from last time around, despite big improvements in batteries. That doesn't mean EVs can't work in cold climates. Greg Brannon is the director of automotive engineering at AAA.
9: It can be overcome, but you have to plan for it, right?
3: Ed Kim is the chief analyst with Auto Pacific, a research group. He says EVs are more popular in warm weather states, but that many cold weather drivers could meet their daily needs just fine, even with the winter hit to range.
10: And then there's also the fact that a lot of people kind of forget, which is that internal combustion engine vehicles also lose range in extreme cold weather, too.
3: In fact, AAA put hybrids on the dyno this time around and found a significant drop in efficiency in the cold, 23%. So what should you do if you want to get the most miles out of your car, no matter the weather? EV drivers can turn on climate control while your car is still plugged in, called preconditioning. That saves your battery juice for driving, not heating or cooling. If you have heated or ventilated seats, using those instead of the AC or heater can be a big boost. And keeping your tires properly inflated and your speeds moderate will help your car drive more efficiently, no matter if it runs on gasoline or electrons, and no matter the temperature. Camila Domonoske, NPR News, Los Angeles.
1: A pack of AI-controlled robotic dogs has been let loose on the general public in Germany. And in an even freakier twist, the robots have silicone heads resembling well-known tech billionaires. It's the latest work by the U.S. artist known as Beeple. Esme Nicholson has more.
5: Downstairs in the basement of one of Berlin's national galleries, there's a pen-like enclosure, a kind of pound for what look like stray dogs. But these dogs are robots, the kind of canine increasingly deployed by law enforcement or the military. As the robot dogs wag their motorized tails and pant electronic peeps, a wave of recognition hits gallery visitors like 63-year-old Corinne Virgels.
8: First, I was laughing because it was so funny. Then after I saw it was Elon Musk and Zuckerberg, I was quite surprised because it's so funny and so helpless at the same time.
5: Why helpless?
8: Because they are driven by things that they don't control, I think.
5: While these dogs are driven by algorithms, they are the spitting image of the very people who wield unprecedented control on a vast scale. Fitted with hyper-realistic silicon heads, one dog looks just like Elon Musk, another like Mark Zuckerberg, and another like Jeff Bezos.
11: He looks eager to please.
7: Yeah, it's just a happy dog.
5: That's Mark Winkelmann, also known as Beeple, the artist who created these tech bro robotic dogs and a number of other dogs resembling Pablo Picasso, Andy Warhol, and even himself.
7: In the past, our sort of view of the world was influenced by artists. The way Picasso painted, the way Warhol talked about consumerism and pop culture changed how we saw the world.
5: Beeple says Silicon Valley CEOs now do the same. As we chat, the mutt resembling Elon Musk heels obediently. Beeple explains that each mechanical pooch is kitted out with an internal camera to capture its surroundings. The dogs then use AI to reinterpret the images and release that rendering, Polaroid style, as prints from their rear ends.
7: The way we see the world is largely influenced by tech billionaires who own algorithms and control these algorithms that decide what we see and what we don't see. And they don't have to lobby the UN. They don't have to go to Congress and get a bill passed to change the algorithms. They can just wake up and change the algorithms.
5: Today is the first day these hands have been released on the general public. People took them to the trade fair Art Basel in Miami last year, where the art industry cooed over them. But he says he's not had any feedback from Musk, Zuckerberg, or Bezos.
7: I would hope that their concern is not robot dogs that look like them. They're dealing with massively influential topics that could honestly decide the fate of humanity. And so hopefully they have bigger concerns than some weirdo dogs.
5: The uncanny canine versions of Musk, Zuckerberg and Bezos snap at visitors and litter the gallery floor with their printout visions of the world. And for now, it's unclear who's going to pick up after them. For NPR News, I'm Esme Nicholson.

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1: In his new Netflix special, comedian Sheng Wang elevates mundane moments like picking a toothbrush into punchlines.
2: You don't want to just be happy with one laugh. 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

0: 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I'm Scott Detrow.
1: And I'm Sasha Pfeiffer. Eagles are known as solitary creatures.
0: But all over the country, real communities have formed around webcams streaming the comings and goings at bald eagle nests.
2: Between the eagles and the people in the chat rooms, I feel like I have a big extended family.
1: First, this news. Live from NPR News in Washington, I'm Janine Herbst. President Trump has again called for ABC to fire Jimmy Kimmel over a joke. And former FBI Director James Comey has been indicted again for posting a photo that Trump says is a threat. NPR's Frank Langfitt has more on what some voters think.
3: Democrats and Republicans I spoke to agree. Jimmy Kimmel's jokes are constitutionally protected. Richard Conkey is a Republican, an electrical contractor in North Beach in Maryland. He's not a fan of Kimmel's humor.
4: I don't like it personally, and I don't think he should be doing it. But, I mean, it is freedom of speech.
3: Conkey thinks Comey should be prosecuted for what Trump has characterized as a call for violence. But other Republicans and Democrats I spoke with disagreed. Donald Long is a Democrat who owns a restaurant in Upper Marlboro. He says Trump criticizes and threatens others.
5: I think if he's able to dish it, he has to be able to take it.
3: Long says the president is the biggest threat to free speech in the country. Frank Langfitt, NPR News, North Beach, Maryland.
1: Nebraska has become the first state under new federal rules to require Medicaid beneficiaries to prove they're working in order to keep their coverage. NPR's Selena Simmons-Duffin has more.
6: The One Big Beautiful Bill Act passed by Republicans in Congress last summer created a federal work requirement for Medicaid. Adults up to age 64 will have to regularly prove that they are working or that they qualify for an exemption. The deadline for the policy to be implemented is next January, but Nebraska is getting started early. The state says it's not adding staff or funding to implement the requirement, which will apply to roughly 70,000 Nebraskans. Health advocates call the rules paperwork requirements, since most people on Medicaid who can work already do. Selena Simmons-Duffin, NPR News.
1: You're listening to NPR News from Washington. More than 2,600 people from 150 countries were supposed to travel to Zambia this week for RightsCon to talk human rights and technology. But now that's been canceled. NPR's Emily Fang reports conference organizers say it's because of pressure from Chinese officials.
7: Last week, China and Zambia signed a new economic development agreement. And 2 days later, even though conference organizers say that they'd received a public endorsement from the Zambian government, things changed. A Zambian government official told organizers that Chinese diplomats were objecting to the attendance of people from Taiwan, the island China one day wants to control. And this week, Zambia canceled the event. China's embassy in Washington, D.C. did not respond to a request for comment. Earlier last month, Taiwan's president canceled travel to Africa after several countries he needed to fly through revoked Taiwan's use of their airspace, a decision Taiwan blamed on Chinese pressure. Emily Fang, NPR News.
1: The Pentagon says it reached a deal with seven tech companies to use their AI in its classified computer networks, allowing the military to use AI to help fight wars. Google, Microsoft, Amazon, NVIDIA, OpenAI, Reflection, and SpaceX will now provide their resources. The Pentagon says it's been quickly accelerating the use of AI in recent years. 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
1: 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I'm Scott Detrow.
2: And I'm Sasha Pfeiffer. This week, the Supreme Court ruled that Louisiana's voting map is unconstitutional. Legal experts expect that will diminish minority representation across all levels of government. The case was about the creation of a majority black congressional district, and the court interpreted the Voting Rights Act in a way that weakens protections for minority voting power.
3: I was amazed and upset, but I was really bewildered. The hard work that we had done over the years to bring about voting rights for African Americans in the American South, in an instant, been swept away.
2: Leslie Burl McLemore is an emeritus professor of political science at Jackson State University in Mississippi. 6 decades ago, he was a student leader of civil rights protests that helped bring about the 1965 Voting Rights Act. Earlier today, we reached him at his home in Walls, Mississippi. Justice Samuel Alito was part of the majority vote, and he wrote this: "Vast social change has occurred throughout the country, and particularly in the South, which have made great strides in ending entrenched racial discrimination. The inference seems to be there's been enough societal shift that maybe the Voting Rights Act isn't as critical anymore." How does that land with you?
3: Well, it doesn't land very well with me. Of course, progress has been made throughout the country, but racism is still very alive and well. As one of my college roommates used to say, in the American South now, some whites will smile in your face and stab you in the back. So it is not as blatant as it was when I was growing up in Mississippi, but clearly we have a problem in this country.
2: I want to read you a quote from another Supreme Court justice in this ruling. Elena Kagan disagreed with the majority ruling, and she wrote, "I dissent because the court's decision will set back the foundational right Congress granted of racial equality in electoral opportunity." Mr. McLemore, how do you see racial equality being affected by this week's ruling?
3: It says to African Americans, you are still inferior. In a state where we have 40% of the population, all of the statewide elected officials are conservative Republicans. This country really didn't become a democracy until 1965. My grandfather voted for the first time in 1967, and he died 1 year later. But he had not voted in his entire life. So denying people the right to vote, to participate in the political system, sets back race relations, but also it says something about redefining democracy.
2: Although black voters and other minority voters will still be able to vote, so be a bit more specific about how you think they will be disadvantaged.
3: It factors black people out of the electoral process. We have one black congressperson in Mississippi, and this decision may very well have a negative impact on the second congressional district that he represents. So it will be difficult. In some cases, darn near impossible to get elected because of the way the lines are drawn.
2: I found a bio of you in which you talked about how exhilarating it felt. That was your word, exhilarating, to feel that you could change the world. What's your current level of optimism about being able to do that?
3: Momentarily, this is a setback, but we have to raise our voices. We have to become as active as we were in the 50s and the 60s. This is not a time to say surrender. This is a time to say move forward.
2: That may be a tall order, though, at a time when so many people on both sides are very, very disillusioned with politics.
3: Yes, but on the other hand, I think when people understand what this court has done, I think they will rally around this idea of protecting this democracy, because We have come too far to go back, so we are not going to go back.
2: Being able to do that.
3: Momentarily, this is a setback, but we have to raise our voices. We have to become as active as we were in the 50s and the 60s. This is not a time to say surrender. This is a time to say move forward.
2: That may be a tall order, though, at a time when so many people on both sides are very, very disillusioned with politics.
3: Yes, but on the other hand, I think when people understand what this court has done, I think they will rally around this idea of protecting this democracy, because

0: this court has done, I think they will rally around this idea of protecting this democracy, because we have come too far to go back. So we are not going to go back. We're going to move forward. We must, and we have to.
1: That is civil rights activist Leslie Burrell McLemore. He's an emeritus professor of political science at Jackson State University in Mississippi. Thank you for your time today.
0: You're welcome.
2: More than 50 bald eagle nests across the country are outfitted with cameras. And every spring when the eggs hatch, live streams of the eagles and eaglets get millions of views. NPR's Ava Berger spent some time glued to the cameras.
3: This is Jenny Voisard describing her favorite couple.
4: They act like an old married couple sometimes, so a lot of times she'll like try to go in for a kiss and he'll back away and he's like, not ready yet.
3: To be clear, it's her favorite bald eagle couple. Their names are Jackie and Shadow. Voisard watches their nest with two baby eaglets on a YouTube live stream. At any given time, thousands of people are watching the pair.
4: I have monitors all over my house so that I don't miss a minute. It's a little ridiculous, like totally taken over my entire life at this point.
3: Voisard is the media manager at Friends of Big Bear Valley, a nonprofit running the live stream in the San Bernardino Mountains in California. Jackie and Shadow have around 2.6 million followers over their social media channels. The fans chronicle every movement and update on the bald eagles in those channels. This year, they watched devastated as a slick black raven raided the nest and ate two eggs. Then, as Jackie miraculously laid more eggs, and as the couple tended to their two eaglets, drama, tragedy, and joy play out at Jackie and Shadow's nest each year. And they are not the only eagle pair with a fan base. There are over 50 bald eagle cameras live streaming across the U.S. Almost like your favorite Bravo TV show, or...
5: It's like watching a soap opera, except they're birds. And we know how people feel about soap operas.
3: Tina Morris knows bald eagles. Her book, Return to the Sky, chronicles her experience as a young biologist in the 1970s. When bald eagles were facing extinction, she helped reintroduce them in New York.
5: Well, eagles are hard not to be involved with. They're majestic, they're powerful, they're resilient.
3: This time of year, the eagle live streams can be found playing in DMV offices, school classrooms, and workplaces. That's because it's eaglet season. The 12 weeks in between an egg hatching and an eaglet fledging and leaving the nest for its new solo life. The communities watching these eagles are fiercely loyal to the birds and to each other. At times, they've even saved the bald eagles when tragedy strikes. Off the coast of Southern California recently, baby eaglet Ryder fell out of the nest. The eaglet is the youngest of the three siblings. Fans quickly alerted the Institute for Wildlife Studies, and Erin Weiner, a field biologist, picked up the eaglet in gloved hands and climbed a ladder to place it back with its siblings. Even Weiner was in awe. Fans say it's about more than just watching the live cams, though. Gloria Gajownik has spent the past 15 years tracking the movements of a bald eagle family in Decorah, Iowa.
6: This year, we have two darling eaglets.
3: She has found a group of people across the country who care just as much as she does.
6: Between the eagles and the people in the chat rooms, I know I feel like I have a big extended family.
3: Gajownik does not have any close living relatives, so it truly is her extended family. The live streams prove that communities really can spring up anywhere. Ava Berger, NPR News.
1: You're listening to All Things Considered from NPR News. Each week, a guest draws a card from NPR's Wild Card deck and answers a big question about their life. Amy Grant put out hit albums every few years, ever since she was a teenager in the 70s. In 2013, she stopped releasing original music. She's finally back next week with her first album of original songs in more than a decade. It's called The Me That Remains. She says she was inspired by her audience.
7: I went back on tour and toured in 2023. But I'm just looking at all those people in the audience. A lot of them, you know, if they're not coloring their hair like I am, it's gray. And they're my contemporaries. And at some point I thought, am I doing us all a disservice by not writing about what life feels like now?
1: Grant spoke with Wildcard host Rachel Martin.

0: about getting older.
1: What have you found surprising about getting older?
2: I don't think I want to say this in an interview.
3: Sure you do. Sure you do.
2: Oh, man. I actually enjoy moving my body more now than I think I did 10 years ago. There's something about, I actually love that about getting older.
0: Yeah.
2: In September, I was in Sioux Falls, South Dakota. Mm-hmm. I had been on a walk with a musician friend who we tour together, Gene Miller. He's a guitar player. And he's all about fitness. He's always lifting weights. He's doing me through all these movements. He said, get barefoot on the grass. And
0: yeah.
2: So I went back to my hotel room and I thought, fitness should not require a personal trainer, a membership to the Y.
0: Yeah.
2: And I'm just, out of curiosity, I said, what if I just like picked a couple of movements that put a smile on my face? What if I did these 100 times a day for 100 days? Would it be enough? Anyway, so I thought, well, what makes me smile?
0: Yeah.
2: And so I wrote down these 7 exercises.
0: Uh-huh.
2: And first day I did 100 in a row and it was too much. And I thought, well, I don't want to do that again. And then the next day I tried splitting them morning and evening. And I thought, well, I don't want to be that sweaty. And so the next day I broke it up and did it 4 times. 25 repetitions before my first cup of coffee, 25 repetitions before I closed my eyes,
0: yeah,
2: and 2 other random times during the day.
1: Was it enough?
2: About 3 weeks in, the sound engineer who mixes the house sound said, hey, what are you doing different? You're singing better. And I went, good. I'll just keep doing what I'm doing. And by then, I was smiling every time I did it. It was not a chore. And so I haven't missed a day.
1: Huh.
2: Since September 10th.
1: Wow, good for you.
2: Yeah, and so, you know, it's just, I don't know. 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
0: Yeah.
2: And I love that about getting older.
0: You can watch the full conversation with Amy Grant on YouTube at NPR Wildcard. Her new album, The Me That Remains, is out next Friday.
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0: 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I'm Scott Detrow.
1: And I'm Juana Summers. Why should the U.S. help other countries fight deadly diseases? Does there have to be something in it for Americans? Or is it just the right thing to do morally? Mike Reed was, until last week, the chief science officer for PEPFAR, the U.S. AIDS relief program. He stayed on board last year as the Trump administration upended U.S. foreign aid, as it dismantled USAID, and instead began tying health funding to direct agreements with other countries. But he resigned in part because he fears this might lead to the U.S. withholding life-saving treatments if it didn't get what it wanted in return, such as rights to minerals in these countries. I asked him to expand on that point.
2: That was a major reason for me stepping away. I think more broadly, I've had an increasingly challenging time reconciling the U.S. government's broader foreign policy activities with their global health agenda. Global health often has more than one agenda at play, right? There is an element of soft power that is exercised when we support partner governments through these kinds of activities. But when access to life-saving services that we have historically provided for 20 years is now predicated on signing other deals which optimize our commercial interests but put lives at risk on the ground, that felt like a bridge too far for me.
1: We just saw the first tranche of data from PEPFAR since 2024, and it showed large decreases in the numbers of people newly tested, diagnosed, and treated for HIV. What do those numbers show when you look at them?
2: Actually, I think, you know, there are some grounds for optimism there. I think, many countries are continuing to sustain people on treatment. I think the thing that I'm most concerned about, and I think, you know, many in the global health community are concerned about, are one is that there has been a decline in testing and prevention services. I think the second thing that is notable is that the declines in testing prevention services were not equal across the board. Mm-hmm. HIV is a disease that disproportionately impacts communities at the margins.
1: Yeah.
2: So in certain parts of the world, it disproportionately impacts men who have sex with men, commercial sex workers. And then in sub-Saharan Africa, the vast majority of the epidemic is in adolescent girls, young women, and young men in particular. It's hard to know, but one would imagine that will have a deleterious impact on our ability to reach those populations too.
1: Administration officials make the case that low-income nations need to end their dependence on the United States and take on more of the responsibility for ending HIV themselves. Is that an effective public health strategy?
2: That is a goal that many in the global health community agree to. Certainly I do. I think one of the downsides to 20 years of PEPFAR is that many countries have become dependent on donor resources. Mm. So in that sense, no, I don't have a problem. I think the cause for concern is the speed with which we're moving in that direction, and perhaps a failure to recognize that many of these countries are have very little fiscal space. They have far less financial resources to co-invest in health than would be ideal.
1: I have to say, I'm a former political correspondent, and it's hard to imagine an effort like PEPFAR, which brought together so many people from so many different walks of life from across the political spectrum who supported it. It's hard to see an effort like that happening now. How do you feel when you think about that?
2: Yeah, I think that comes back to that concept of moral ambition that is really lacking from our global health policy, from our foreign policy right now. That idea that the U.S. can lead by having transformative good impact. That being said, the idea that these countries should expect the U.S. to continue to support their HIV response in perpetuity is a naive one. But evolution is different from, you know, seeding moral ambition in the interests of commercial priorities. And I think that's why part of why I left was just the compelling narrative that pulled me in no longer seems so compelling when our donor assistance is predicated on critical mineral deals.
1: We have been speaking with Mike Reed. Until recently, he was the chief science officer for the president's emergency plan for AIDS relief. Thank you.
2: Yeah, you bet.
1: And a note, the outgoing U.S. ambassador to Zambia, Michael Gonzalez, recently said that accusations of withholding critical medical support if the U.S. doesn't get critical minerals are absolutely and patently false. The U.S. and Zambia have not yet signed a health aid agreement.

0: The pop star Olivia Rodrigo is back on top of Billboard's Hot 100 Singles chart, and riding the wave of her success is a song from 1987. Stephen Thompson of NPR Music has the story.
1: In June, Olivia Rodrigo will release her third album. It's called You Seem Pretty Sad for a Girl So in Love. Rodrigo's first two records, Sour and Guts, both hit number one, and combined they spawned three chart-topping singles, beginning with Driver's License in 2021.
2: You said forever, now I drive alone past your street.
1: This week, her new album gets a number one single of its own. Drop Dead debuts on top of the latest Billboard Hot 100. Olivia Rodrigo did the work to ensure a chart-topping debut for Drop Dead. She performed the song live at Coachella, and she released it in six different versions: original, acoustic, sped up, slowed down, instrumental, and a cappella. All six versions count toward the same spot on the charts. The instant success of Drop Dead is creating downstream benefits for her older albums as well. Both Sour and Guts leap up the Billboard Albums chart. Another album also gets a boost, and it's one that shows how closely Rodrigo's fans have been listening to Drop Dead. The song's first verse name-checks The Cure's classic single, Just Like Heaven.

In the same week that Drop Dead debuts atop the Hot 100, The Cure's Greatest Hits re-enters the Billboard Albums chart at number 93. Which suggests that Olivia Rodrigo has some long coattails. The Cure has never hit number one on the Billboard Hot 100 in its long and legendary career. But this week, the band can claim its own tiny, heavenly slice of the top spot. Stephen Thompson, NPR Music.

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0: Good evening, CODA listeners. You are tuned in to KOTO Telluride and KOOK Ridgeway. It's coming up on 6 p.m. In one moment, we have the KOTO Community Radio News. At 6:30, it's With Good Reason. 7 p.m., we have the Luke Floyd Radio Hour. 9 p.m., we're looking for a DJ. If you want that to be you, get in touch with Ben. Starting off tomorrow morning at 6 a.m., it's Crocodile Dun... No, Crocodile Rock. There you go. It's Crocodile Rock. And we'll have NPR's Weekend Edition from 8 to 9, and then following a rebroadcast of this evening's news, we're taking a trip to No Man's Land. Wow, talking hard today. Okay, here's the news.
1: 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I'm Maeve Conran, the coalition's managing editor, and coming up on today's show, a renowned Native American athlete is recognized by his hometown.
2: This is where I grew up. 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

0: But first, some news from around the region. A novel that explores hope, love and survival in times of encroaching darkness won the 2026 Aspen Words Literary Prize. Aspen Public Radio's Regan Mertz reports.
1: The award is given to works of fiction that illuminate vital contemporary issues. Maria Reba's comedic novel, titled Endling, focused on the ongoing Russia-Ukraine war. But as she was writing, she constantly asked herself, why does fiction matter right now?
2: Why does art matter? And I mean, I'm still grappling with the answer to that.
1: Reva went to Ukraine a year after Russia's invasion to see family and conduct research. And she found out that despite the war,
2: theaters were full of people. Sometimes the theater went underground for safety. Opera houses were full. People were going to art galleries. People were making art.
1: Reva says that seeing this was proof that art in many forms sustains humanity in the best and worst times. For Aspen Public Radio, I'm Regan Mertz.
0: The passage of a measure that overturns a mining ban in a Minnesota wilderness area is causing concern for environmentalists in this region. The Senate recently overturned a 20-year mining ban in the headwaters of the popular Boundary Waters Canoe Area Wilderness. KSJD's Gail Binkley reports now on why people in the Rocky Mountain West are concerned.
3: The ban was implemented in 2023 after a lengthy environmental assessment by the U.S. Forest Service. Supporters of its removal used the Congressional Review Act to undo the ban. The nonprofit conservation groups SUA and the Center for Western Priorities say Congress could use the same act to undo the recently adopted management plan for Utah's Grand Staircase Escalante National Monument. Two Utah legislators have introduced a joint resolution to do just that. I'm Gail Binkley, KSJD.
0: Native American athlete and skiing Hall of Famer Ross Anderson has held the U.S. record in speed skiing for 20 years. Now his achievements have been officially honored by his hometown of Durango in southwest Colorado. KSUT's Adam Burke reports.
4: It's hard to wrap your head around just how fast Ross Anderson has traveled on skis.
5: He went an astonishing 154.6 miles per hour.
4: Yay. On Sunday, Durango Mayor Gilda Yazzie proclaimed April 19th, 2026 to be Ross Anderson Day.
5: The fastest skier in American history. A record that still stands.
4: Sunday marked the 20th anniversary of Anderson's record-setting run in the French Alps. At the time, he was a member of the U.S. ski team competing in the World Cup circuit.
6: When I took that run, the record run, I couldn't even hear helicopters or the crowd because I was so focused.
4: Anderson experienced the ski run that changed his life in vivid detail.